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0: Here's a piece from the 1968 film adaptation of Romeo and Juliet, which was one of the first adaptations to cast actors actually close to the age of the characters. Here's Nino Rota's A Renaissance Timepiece from the film.

on Classical 89's Weekend Classics, pianists Desiree and Deondra Brown performed Nino Rota's Renaissance timepiece from Romeo and Juliet. Here's the Berlin Philharmonic, led by Carl Böhm, in Mozart's Symphony No. 29.

Carl Böhm led the Berlin Philharmonic in Mozart's 29th Symphony. From the studios of BYU Broadcasting, this is Classical 89. I'm Bella Keller. 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Here's a quick, delicate violin piece by English composer Albert Sammons. His piece, Cradle Song.

Violinist Paul Barrett and pianist Catherine Edwards performed Albert Sammon's Cradle Song right here on Classical 89. This is Benjamin Britten's Simple Symphony in a recording by the CPE Bach Chamber Orchestra. Hartmut Henschen is the conductor.

0: Simple Symphony by Benjamin Britten was performed by the CPE Bach Chamber Orchestra, led by Hartmut Henschen.
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0: This is the overture to Jacques Offenbach's Orpheus in the Underworld. Leonard Bernstein now leads the New York Philharmonic.

0: The overture to Jacques Offenbach's Orpheus in the Underworld was performed by the New York Philharmonic, directed by Leonard Bernstein. 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
2: Some Carpathian sketches, a Sansal piece premiere, a virtuosic sonata from Canada, and new organs at the Cathedral in Sioux Falls and Brigham Young University, all showcased in live performances. Delight in organists in concert this week on Pipe Dreams from American Public Media. I'm Michael Barone. I hope you'll be listening.
0: Tune in to Pipe Dreams Sunday evenings starting at 9. Here's a quick rondo by John Field.

Pianist Michael O'Rourke performed John Field's Rondo in A-flat major. Here's some highlights from George Gershwin's Porgy and Bess, a folk opera following the love between Porgy and Bess on the streets of Charleston. Here's pianist Zhu Wang and violinist Randall Goosby.

Pianist Zhu Wang and violinist Randall Goosby performed highlights from Gershwin's Porgy and Bess. I'm Bella Keller. Thanks for spending part of your Sunday with me. Stay tuned for Music in the Spoken Word coming up in a few minutes.

Welcome to Music and the Spoken Word with the Tabernacle Choir and Orchestra at Temple Square. Conducting today's program is Mac Wilberg, with special guest conductor Andre Thomas, organist Brian Mathias, and the spoken word by Derek

Newspaper columnist Jenkin Lloyd-Jones once wrote, "Life is like an old-time rail journey. Delays, sidetracks, smoke, dust, cinders, and jolts, interspersed only occasionally by beautiful vistas and thrilling bursts of speed. The trick," he continued, "is to thank the Lord for letting you have the ride." Life, indeed, is full of unanticipated twists and turns, and rarely, if ever, goes according to plan. But as we learn to thank the Lord for the ride, even when it takes us to heights and depths we never imagined, we begin to recognize the beautiful vistas and the thrilling bursts of speed that bring joy to the journey. For each of us, there are seasons when the ride is anything but smooth. But this is the journey. In fact, a journey would hardly be a journey if it were a single uneventful ride from beginning to end. Growth, understanding, and experience often come from stops at the depot, repairs on the prairie, or even the need to back up and find the right track. But it's important to remember that sometimes what looks like a setback really may be a setup for something greater. As we look to God in our daily travels, we discover that He knows the track, the train, and the traveler. He knows our destination. And while He may not impose every setback we suffer, He is never surprised by them and can consecrate our experiences for our growth and good. Joseph of Egypt experienced such a setback. Betrayed by his brothers, he was sold into slavery and became a servant in Potiphar's house. He served faithfully, only to be falsely accused and sent to prison. Yet, even these setbacks were preparing him for something far greater. Eventually, Joseph was brought before Pharaoh to interpret the ruler's troubling dreams. Through the gift of God, he did so and was appointed second in command over all Egypt. 13 years had passed since Joseph was sold into slavery, and at least 9 more would pass before he fully understood where the journey had been leading. How beautiful that vista must have been when he realized that his position and influence would help save not only his family, but in fact all of Egypt, from famine. May we trust God through life's setbacks, knowing, as the Apostle Paul testified, that all things work together for good to them that love God. Even when we struggle to see beyond the next bend, we can trust the one who knows where the journey leads.

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1: Oh, brothers and sisters, it is a joy to be with you today. I love BYU and I love my time here as a student. I hope you're enjoying your time here as well. I know that being a student can be demanding and exhausting. Many of you are trying to balance school, work, family, and church responsibilities all at the same time. It was the same for me. I'll never forget one morning as a student, I was so tired, I rolled out of bed and started to get ready for the day. I walked to the bathroom, turned on my electric razor, and started to shave. I was so tired, I was practically shaving in my sleep. The next thing I knew, I had started to shave off part of my eyebrow. Thankfully, my wife assured me that she could love me with or without eyebrows. You are an amazing generation, living in one of the most exciting periods in the history of the world. President Nelson has declared, "So many wonderful things are ahead. In the coming days, we will see the greatest manifestations of the Savior's power that the world has ever seen. Between now and the time that Christ returns, He will bestow countless privileges, blessings, and miracles upon the faithful." What an exciting declaration from a prophet of God that has particular relevance for you because you are reserved to be here and to come to the earth at this time. You will see and be recipients of some of the greatest miracles. Now, because there is also opposition in all things, that along with those miracles, you can expect trials and challenges. But President Nelson has taught us how to confront our trials and challenges. He said, "We do not need to let our fears displace our faith. We can combat those fears by strengthening our faith in Jesus Christ." Brothers and sisters, my message to you today is a simple one. Jesus Christ is the answer. As you prepare for miracles that will surely come, and at the same time face challenges that will test you to the very core, the power of Jesus Christ will sustain you as you steadfastly put your trust in Him. He lovingly invites, "Have ye any that are sick among you, or that are afflicted in any manner? Bring them hither, and I will heal them." He reassures us, "In the world ye shall have tribulation, but be of good cheer. I have overcome the world." And I believe He would lovingly remind us, "Through me, you can overcome the world too." Through personal experiences, both heartbreaking and exhilarating, I have gained a powerful witness that through Jesus Christ, we can overcome the world. Today, I will share one such experience I had when I was about your age that taught me that the Savior's power and love can indeed help us overcome any challenge in this world. My hope is to inspire you to trust in Christ more fully and see His hand in your journey. Shortly after I returned from my mission, I married a wonderful young woman named Wendy. A little over a year later, we experienced the pure joy of welcoming our precious daughter, Aubrey, into the world. Life felt full of promise. However, just shy of our 2-year anniversary, everything changed in an instant. On our way to my grandmother's funeral, a driver ran a stop sign and crashed into our car. In the harrowing hours that followed, my world was shattered. Wendy passed away, leaving me alone to care for our 7-month-old daughter. The grief was unlike anything I had ever experienced. It tested my faith and resilience in ways I could never have imagined. Some people wondered how I found the strength to trust God rather than curse Him for what they perceived as a terrible injustice. The answer lies in the Lord's tender mercies. those quiet, undeniable moments when His hand prepared me for what was ahead. One such moment occurred just prior to Wendy's passing during an unexpected journey. Just before the tragic accident, I had joined a close friend and recent BYU graduate on a whirlwind two-day trip to move his belongings to California prior to him starting a new job. His wife was enduring a difficult pregnancy, and he was deeply anxious about her health and the health of their unborn child. My friend felt an urgent need to complete this trip and return to Provo quickly to be by his wife's side before their baby arrived. As we drove through miles of open road, our discussion gravitated to an unusual topic. We began to discuss what either of us might do if our wife were to pass away. For hours, that is all we talked about: how one might cope with such a devastating loss, how faith in Jesus Christ could provide strength, and how understanding God's plan might carry us through even the darkest moments. On that journey, I thought I was offering solace and perspective to my friend. I never imagined that just days later, I would be standing in a hospital looking at the lifeless body of my wife. As the weight of Wendy's passing crushed me, I suddenly realized that God, in His infinite kindness and understanding, had been preparing me for this moment. That conversation with my friend was not a coincidence. It was a tender mercy from a loving Father. Through those hours of discussing grief, faith, and His plan, Heavenly Father had knowingly and tenderly been preparing my heart and mind to face the unimaginable. When the time came, the Spirit whispered to me that death, including Wendy's passing, as heart-wrenching as it was, is part of a greater plan, a plan guided by a loving Heavenly Father who knew my pain and would not leave me alone in it. That understanding strengthened my faith in the Lord immeasurably. I learned in a most poignant way that He is aware of every detail in our lives and is constantly working and preparing us and sustaining us. It was an assurance that I would lean on heavily in the coming years. Through my friend's need for help, I had been given a sacred gift, the assurance that God's hand was in my life, even during my most devastating trial. In the midst of this heartache, I decided to enroll at BYU, and I was soon balancing full-time studies, part-time job teaching at the MTC, and the responsibilities of raising a child as a single father. My days began well before sunrise, taking Aubrey to the babysitter while I went to teach at the MTC. From there, I would rush to classes on campus and then pick up my daughter and head home, where evenings were filled with studying and caring for Aubrey. Now, you have to understand that I had no experience with babies prior to Aubrey's birth. I was the youngest in my family and had no practical knowledge of how to care for a child. During finals week, life as a single father reached a breaking point I never saw coming. Aubrey, now a one-year-old, suddenly became extremely ill. Pneumonia hit her hard, and before I knew it, she was in the hospital, lying in an oxygen tent. Seeing her so small and fragile under that tent, laboring for every breath, her little face pale and struggling, broke me in ways that I did not know were possible. I was already juggling a full load of classes, working part-time, and trying to be the kind of dad Aubrey needed and deserved. But in that moment, none of it felt like it was enough. I couldn't shake the guilt, this overwhelming feeling that her illness was my fault. Maybe I hadn't fed her the right foods, or maybe I'd been too distracted by homework and exams to notice earlier signs of sickness. Surely taking her to the babysitter's home so early in the freezing morning air did not help. I kept asking myself, how could I have let this happen? For days, the hospital room became my world. I tried to keep up with studies, scribbling notes and reading textbooks while I sat on a chair next to Aubrey's bed. But honestly, none of it mattered anymore. My daughter was all that mattered. I prayed like I'd never prayed before, raw, pleading prayers that the Lord would make up for all the ways I was falling short as a dad. Through it all, I began to realize something profound. Even though I felt inadequate, I wasn't alone. The Lord was there sustaining me in ways I could not fully understand at the time. Nurses and doctors appeared like angels, offering care and compassion. Professors gave me extensions without hesitation, and somehow, Aubrey started to recover, her little body fighting back with more resilience than I thought possible. Eventually, she was released from the hospital, and we were able to return home. Those few weeks taught me a lesson I'll never forget. Christ's grace isn't about us being perfect. It's about trusting in and relying on Him when you're at your lowest and letting His strength carry you through. I wasn't the perfect dad, but I didn't need to be. Christ's strength was enough for both of us. Miraculously, He had healed Aubrey, and simultaneously, He rescued me. Attending church as a single father with a one-year-old baby was an experience I will never forget. It was both sweet and deeply challenging. Every Sunday, I would carefully pack a bag full of diapers, snacks, toys, and anything else that might keep my little Aubrey entertained during meetings. I wanted to be there, to feel the Spirit, and to partake of the sacrament. But I often felt like a puzzle piece that somehow found its way into the wrong puzzle. I just didn't quite fit in. At first, I tried attending a singles ward, hoping to find connection and belonging. I would walk in holding Aubrey, this bright-eyed, babbling little bundle of joy, and at once feel the weight of being out of place. The room was full of carefree young single adults whose lives revolved around dating, socializing, and school. As much as they tried to be welcoming, I could feel the subtle unease as I wrestled with my squirming infant during sacrament meeting. It certainly was not their fault. It just wasn't the space for a single dad. So I decided instead to try a married student's ward, thinking that the family atmosphere would feel more natural. But as I walked in, balancing Aubrey on my hip, the feelings of discomfort only grew. Other families were complete. Moms and dads sitting together, passing Cheerios down the pew to their well-dressed children. My presence seemed to disrupt that balance. People were kind, but I couldn't shake the feeling of standing out in a way I didn't want, like a living question mark in a world where everyone else seemed to have the answers. Week after week, I sat in the back, trying to focus on the Savior while keeping Aubrey quiet and occupied. Despite the awkwardness and the struggle, I kept coming back. I needed to be there for myself and for Aubrey. I needed the strength of the sacrament, the renewal of covenants that reminded me I wasn't alone. But it was hard. It was really hard. I wrestled with feelings of inadequacy and loneliness, wondering why I couldn't find a place where I truly belonged, a place where I didn't unintentionally make others uncomfortable. Looking back, I realized those moments of discomfort taught me something sacred. The church isn't a showroom for the perfect. It's a hospital for the spiritually weary, for the lonely, and for anyone else who feels that they don't belong, which I now realize is just about everyone at some point in their lives. I may not have found the perfect ward for my situation, but every time I walked through those doors and partook of the sacrament, I found Christ. It reminded me that no matter how out of place I felt, I always had a place with Him. As I struggled to fit in, I found solace in remembering Christ's suffering in Gethsemane. There, He bore the weight of all our sins, pains, and sorrows, including mine, so that I would never have to bear them alone. As a single father, one of the hardest things wasn't just the exhaustion, it was the isolation. Socializing and making new friends seemed nearly impossible. My days were a blur of diaper changes, work shifts, and nighttime study marathons, leaving little room for casual conversations and time to connect with others. In a college setting such as BYU, where many friendships are forged in spontaneous gatherings, group dates, or long nights with others cramming for exams, my reality was quite different. My focus was always on Aubrey, my sweet little girl who was counting on me to keep everything together. Going to social activities felt awkward. Most people couldn't relate to my situation, and I didn't know how to fit in with theirs. But even in those challenging times, there were bright spots. Friends who made the effort to meet me where I was. An unexpected source of friendship came from Carl, the always kind and unassuming security guard at the BYU bookstore. Carl was one of those people whose quiet goodness left an impression. Every time I ran into him, whether I was rushing to buy supplies or just passing through, he greeted me with warmth and genuine interest in how I was doing. At the time, I often felt invisible, but Carl's simple acts of kindness made me feel like I mattered. In my part-time job at the MTC, I would occasionally team teach with Sister Bonnie Corden, who later became the Young Women General President. Bonnie had a way of making everyone feel valued and seen, including me. Her kindness and understanding were like a breath of fresh air, reminding me that I wasn't alone. These friendships, though different from the typical BYU experience, became lifelines. They taught me that meaningful connections don't always require big gestures or hours of free time. They come from showing up for each other in the moments that matter. While my social life wasn't filled with parties or group outings, the people who cared about me reminded me of the Savior's love. Through it all, I learned that Christ often places people in our path to lift and sustain us in ways that neither we nor they may even realize at the time. For me, that came through unexpected friends like Carl and Bonnie, whose quiet goodness of Christ-like love taught me that I wasn't navigating this journey alone. Through this most difficult and dark time, Jesus Christ became my rock, my deliverer, and my salvation. I received power and sustenance from Him, the true vine. I learned to rely on the Saviors in ways I never had before, finding resilience I didn't know was possible. Because of my faith in Jesus Christ and trust in Heavenly Father's plan of happiness, I found the courage to persevere and to move forward. This understanding allowed me to recognize the hand of God and the many blessings He placed in my life, despite my trials. It was in the darkest moments that I leaned the most on Christ, never doubting that a brighter day would eventually come. And indeed it did. After more than 2 years, it was as if dawn finally began to pierce the long, dark night, and the warmth of the sun began to rise. My heart began to heal. Shadows gave way to light, and despair blossomed into newfound hope and joy. Allow me to explain. I had a biology class in the Tanner Building, and during that class, I saw Nancy for the first time, and it felt like the world lit up and time paused. She was the kind of person who made the whole room seem brighter. She had an air of quiet reassurance that made me want to know more about her. But I couldn't help but think, how could someone like her ever even notice someone like me? I wanted so badly to ask her out, but fear held me back. What if she, like others before her, kindly found a reason to say no when she learned I had a little girl? I couldn't bear the thought of being rejected, not just for myself, but because of Aubrey. As I wrestled with my hesitation, the end of the semester was looming, and I knew I might lose my opportunity. So one day in class, I happened to glance over her shoulder and noticed her name written neatly at the top of her paper. That was all the information I needed to embark on a quest. Armed with her name, I headed straight to the microfiche machines in the Wilkinson Center. For those unfamiliar, these microfiche machines held a treasure trove of information. A miniaturized printed directory on film of every BYU student, complete with their home address, phone number, and their class schedule. Clearly, data privacy wasn't even a concept back then. As I scrolled through those tiny glowing slides, my heart raced. Eventually, I found Nancy's contact information. Looking back now, I can laugh at how strange and bold that moment was. At the time, I felt like it was a covert operation, but it was fueled by a genuine, sincere desire to get to know this incredible girl who had so effortlessly captured my attention. Little did I know, finding her name on that microfiche would mark the beginning of something far more significant than I could ever have imagined. And then the Lord, in His perfect timing, provided a tender mercy. One day, Nancy and I finished a biology test at the exact same moment in the testing center. As we stood there waiting for our scores, we struck up a casual conversation. Nancy sighed and mentioned that biology just didn't come naturally to her. My heart was pounding. I knew this was my chance. So mustering every ounce of courage, I suggested that she join a small study group I was in with another friend. To my amazement, she smiled and said, sure. That simple conversation, sparked by a shared moment of vulnerability, opened the door to something extraordinary that would change our lives forever. One of our first dates was a pivotal moment, one where I decided it was time to tell Nancy about my daughter. Up until then, I had been hesitant, knowing from experience that this conversation could often change everything. But something about Nancy's warmth and openness gave me the courage to be honest. As we were driving together on our way to meet dear friends who were watching Aubrey, I cautiously explained my situation. I told her about my sweet little child who had become the center of my world. I braced for the usual pause and the polite but awkward response. But Nancy's reaction was anything but typical. She just shrugged her shoulders and said, oh, that's interesting. I recently dated another single guy who also has a little daughter named Aubrey. What are the odds of that? I was stunned. What were the odds of that indeed? It felt like a moment straight out of a Hallmark movie. Hopeful in the very best way, yet still impossibly perfect. God surely was in the details. Nancy's nonchalant reaction melted away all my fears. When Nancy and Aubrey met for the very first time, it was magic. Aubrey's bright eyes and Nancy's irresistible charm created an instant connection beyond anything I could ever have imagined. Nancy and Aubrey loved being together. It was the beginning of something truly special and a powerful bond that exists to this day. From that moment on, our dating took off. Aubrey wasn't just a part of my life anymore. She became a part of our lives. And well, since Nancy and I are both here at BYU today, I think it's safe to say things worked out quite well. Over the course of 2.5 years, filled with seemingly endless trials, I came to realize that Christ had always been there for me. My friends, your challenges might not look like mine did, but the answer is always the same. The answer is Jesus Christ. Every challenge you will face is an opportunity to draw closer to the Savior and see Him perform miracles in your life. As President Jeffrey R. Holland has said, Christ knows better than all others that trials of life can be very deep, and we are not shallow people if we struggle with them. But He also knows that because He has suffered pains and afflictions and temptations of every kind, He can reach us and reassure us and strengthen us to be more than we could ever be and help us to do more than we could ever do. That is the promise of staying close to Him. Brothers and sisters, the Savior's tender invitation echoes through the ages. Have ye any that are sick among you, or that are afflicted in any manner, bring them hither, and I will heal them. His power to heal extends far beyond physical ailments. It reaches into the depths of our hearts, restoring hope, peace, and strength. I invite you to stay close to Him. Remember, He is the answer. He has overcome the world, and He will help you to overcome it too. And when the adversary whispers that you are alone or unworthy, or that Christ's love isn't for you, you will remember this truth. Christ's love is perfect and always within reach. He will never leave you alone to walk this life alone if you strive to walk with Him. Of this I testify, in the name of Jesus Christ. Amen.
0: This BYU devotional address with Elder Kevin R. Duncan was given on February 4th, 2025. BYU Devotionals are a production of BYU Broadcasting.

0: Craig Jessup led the orchestra at Temple Square and the Tabernacle Choir in Carrie Rounsfell's I'll Go Where You Want Me to Go. I'm Bella Keller. 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And if you have a moment, make sure to check out our free mobile app where you can also tune into our stream.
1: Some Carpathian sketches, a Sansal piece premiere, a virtuosic sonata from Canada, and new organs at the Cathedral in Sioux Falls and Brigham Young University, all showcased in live performances. Delight in organists in concert this week on Pipe Dreams from American Public Media. I'm Michael Barone. I hope you'll be listening.
0: Stay tuned for Pipe Dreams coming up at 9. This is Chopin's Nocturne No. 14.

Pianist David Frey performed Nocturne No. 14 by Chopin. Here's a work by Johann Hummel, an Austrian composer who basically marks the transition from the classical to the romantic era of classical music. Here's his trumpet concerto in E-flat major, performed by the Lausanne Chamber Orchestra and trumpeter Sergei Nakaryakov. Jesus Lopez Cobos is the conductor.

trumpeter Sergei Nakaryakov was the featured soloist in Johann Hummel's Trumpet Concerto, with Jesus Lopez Cobos leading the Lausanne Chamber Orchestra. I'm Bella Keller. Thanks for joining me for the evening. Stay tuned for Pipe Dreams coming up at 9.

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Playing any instrument demands skill. Putting the fingers in the right place, modulating the bow or the breath. It all takes plenty of practice to achieve perfection. Organists, in particular, must exert control over a very complicated machine. They're playing with both hands on multiple manual keyboards while sustaining an often very active bass line in the pedals played by the feet. And they manipulate many stops and other controls, requiring the focused precision of an airline pilot, and their activity akin to an intricate gymnastic routine, too. I'm sad that in a radio broadcast you can't see our organists in action, but I do hope that their talents will be obvious as they demonstrate three new instruments featured in their first national broadcasts, plus present premier performances of new pieces, one a memorial tribute, the other a plea for peace, and share some unusual repertoire along the way. These, by the way, are unique recordings available only here, so I hope you'll stay with me. I'm Michael Barone with Organists in Concert today on Pipe Dreams from American Public Media.

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Well, let's get started with organists in concert.

He was 22 years old when he became Bach's last pupil, if only for a few months. Johann Gottfried Mütl eventually landed a Kapellmeister position in Riga, Latvia, and earned a reputation as a dramatic and emotive improviser. Qualities, I think, quite evident in that fantasy in G minor by Monsieur Mütl, which Ilona Kubaischek-Adler played for us during the annual benefactors recital at Luther College in Decorah, Iowa. Ilona is organist and director of music and arts ministries at Pinnacle Presbyterian Church in Scottsdale, Arizona. Here, though, she is playing on the 1978 Robert Sipe mechanical action organ at the Center for Faith and Life at Luther College in Decorah. And I'm going to transcribe what she delivered as verbal program notes for this next piece. Unfortunately, the recording did not capture them very clearly. Lisia Vasilievna Dichko is a great example of a female composer from Ukraine who navigated the complicated land of music making under Soviet rule, transitioning to the independent state of Ukraine. She was amongst the first composers to include religious texts in her compositions in the 1980s, when it was still forbidden. Dichko was associated with a group of composers known as the Neo-Folkloric Wave, and her Carpathian frescoes, excerpts of which we're about to hear, use melodies derived from the folk music of the Carpathian Mountains. Though there are more movements in this piece, we're going to hear the penultimate sostenuto and the concluding finale. Music by Lisia Vasilievna Dichko, performed here in concert at Luther College, Decorah, Iowa, by Arizona-based soloist Ilona Kubaischek-Adler.

from a set of folk-influenced Carpathian frescoes by Ukrainian composer Lysia Vasilievna Dychko. The sostenuto and final movements were there played in concert by Ilona Kubaishek-Adler, performing on the 1978 Robert Sipe pipe organ at the Center for Faith and Life at Luther College in Decorah, Iowa. Thanks to Luther College's audio tech, Brian Brummel, for providing audio. So some new music next, recently premiered by Eastman Organ Department Chair David Higgs during a concert that he gave in Paris at the Church of Saint-Sulpice with its historic organ from 1864 by Aristide Cavaillé-Cole, an instrument made famous by Charles-Marie Vidor and Marcel Dupré, who shared the organist's position over the course of a century in the late 19th and first half of the 20th century. David Conti wrote the score we're about to hear. It's a triptych created for David Higgs to play at his Saint-Sulpice concerts last October. It begins with a yearning prelude, then there's a light-fingered scherzo, and the conclusion is a reverie, which is a thoughtful movement in memoriam Karen McFarlane. You might know that name because she was the long-serving and well-loved promoter of American organists through the Karen McFarlane Artist Agency. And that agency continues to bear her name today. And I'm delighted to be able to share this premiere performance with you. Here is David Higgs in concert in Paris at the Church of Saint-Sulpice with this new triptych by David Conti.

That was the premiere performance of a new triptych by California composer David Conti, Prelude, Scherzo, and concluding Reverie, dedicated in memoriam to American organist and concert artist promoter Karen McFarlane. Soloist David Higgs of the Eastman School performed. We're at the Church of Saint-Sulpice in Paris, listening to an instrument of 102 stops from the year 1864 by the most famous 19th century of French organ builders, Aristide Cavaillé-Coll. This instrument maybe is more usually heard in works by Bach or Vidor or Marcel Dupré, but they're playing brand new music from the United States. The score is not yet available, but it will be published by E.C. Shermer in November. We can link you to the source. Thanks to AROSS, A-R-O-S-S, which is the Association for the Promotion of the Cavaillé-Coll Organs of Saint-Sulpice Church, Pierre-François Dubatendi and Julien Bouvier provided the audio. Thank you so much. You can find out more about AROSS, the organ at Saint-Sulpice, David Higgs, David Conti, and anything else that's been featured on our program today. We have notes at pipedreams.org, program number 2636. And there's more in store, a brand new organ and a remarkable recent sonata coming up just around the corner. I'm Michael Barone, very delighted to have you listening today to Pipe Dreams on this listener-supported station, programming from American Public Media.

During the winter of 2019, Canadian composer Rachel Laurent worked on a commission from Robert Holmes. He is an attorney in Vancouver, British Columbia. His wife had died, and this resulting work is a three-movement sonata in her memory, but it's not your average sonata, more a processing of grief, you might think of it. The opening movement, dramatic and angry, its turbulence dispersed. In the second movement, a lullaby, Berceuse, that quotes and reflects on the Lord's hymn, Immaculate Mary, which you're hearing in the background. And then a sense of triumph prevails. There's a final ringing of bells and quotes from Louis Vierne's Carillon de Langepont, which happened to be the recessional at the Holmes wedding. Also a taste of the Gregorian Salve Regina at the very end. It's a marvelous score. Isabelle Demers played it during the inaugural concert that she presented on the new 55-stop mechanical action organ built by the Jouget Sinclair firm for the Cathedral of St. Joseph in Sioux Falls, South Dakota. Listen to it and this marvelous Sonata No. 1, Opus 91 by Rachel Laurent.

a brilliant demonstration of a new pipe organ and a celebration of life in that sonata commissioned to embrace a cherished memory. Sonata number 1, Opus 91 by Rachel Laurent, commissioned by Robert Holmes, dedicated to his wife. Our performer Isabel Damaris played the work in the inaugural concerts this past May on the new 55-stop Jugez Sinclair pipe organ at the Cathedral of St. Joseph in Sioux Falls, South Dakota. The work, composed in 2019, it's published by Leopold Editions, and it's a piece that Isabel considers to be one of Rachel Laurent's finest works. And Isabel ought to know, as she has played many of Rachel's compositions. Thanks to Eric Romani for that recording, which, like others in our program today, documents a live musician in a real space, organists in concerts. You can find links to background on composers, performers, and instruments easily available on our program page. 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This is program 2636, and I hope you have enjoyed our unique music today. 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

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John Kuntz is associate producer. Cameron Wiley is our technical director. And in most markets, we will continue with a second hour, more organists in concert coming up. But if that's not the case, you can access the additional programming online at pipedreams.org, and I hope you'll do that. But meanwhile, I also hope you'll stay tuned here for more fine listening.

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Welcome back to the second hour of American Public Media's Pipe Dreams today, featuring organists in concerts. And that was the young German social media star Paul Fei, whom you might have discovered on Facebook or Instagram. There he was playing a little festival prelude of his own creation on the recently expanded 68-rank Wix pipe organ at Bethel Lutheran Church in Rochester, Minnesota, where I recorded him not so many months ago. I'm Michael Barone, very glad to have you listening here. Back in 2009, the folks at Bethel Church in Rochester purchased a 58-rank instrument that had been built back in 1963 by the Wix Organ Company. Originally, it was their demonstration piece in their studio in Highland, Illinois. After many performances on that and a series of LP discs that were made to demonstrate its variety, the organ eventually was sold and reconfigured and expanded for installation at Bethel Church in Rochester, Minnesota. Since that first installation was on kind of the far left side of an octagonal room, leaving congregation members on the far right side, just a bit distant from where the sound was coming from, it was decided to commission a 10-rank antiphonal division for the opposite wall, along with a 5-manual console to control it all. And for the inauguration of those new components, Paul Fei was invited to play in October of 2025. And to demonstrate more of the variety of the instrument, we're going to hear him next perform the Cathedral Suite by Gordon Young. There are 6 movements, prelude, allemande, aria, rigaudon, saraband, and toccata. And they will give both the instrument and the artist plenty of room to breathe, as it were. Paul Fei with Gordon Young here and the Wix organ at Bethel Lutheran Church in Rochester, Minnesota.

In concert at Bethel Lutheran Church in Rochester, Minnesota, guest organist from Germany, Paul Fey, and that's spelled F-E-Y, by the way, showing off the newly expanded Wicks pipe organ in a performance of the engaging Cathedral Suites by the popular and prolific American composer Gordon Young. I made that recording of Paul on the 5th of October in 2025, and more from those performances will be featured at some future time, but meanwhile, just look up the many YouTube videos that can be found online. Paul Fey, F-E-Y, from Germany. Also from Germany originally, Wolfgang Rübsam is known worldwide for his expansive discography, which includes the complete works of Bach, which he did twice, the complete music of Louis Vierne, of Mendelssohn, Jean Alain, Guillain, Couperin, Franck, lots of books to Buxtehude and Vidor and Reger and Rheinberger, too. But though celebrated as a recitalist and recording artist, Wolfgang is not so well known as a composer. He has created quite a number of teaching pieces, very remarkable in their effectiveness, and some recital works, too, such as this next triptych, which he titles Peace. It's in three movements, the first Wakening, then Prayer, Lament, and finally Blessing. The work is a fantasy on the Gregorian antiphon Da Pacem Domine, grant peace, Lord, a theme very forcibly outlined in the unison opening. The lament blessing movement creates an almost hypnotic spell, and the final blessing is exuberance, persistent to the end, though interrupted by a moment of quiet benediction halfway. Julia Brown, to whom the work is dedicated, performed it in concert on the 22-stop Paul Fritz organ at St. Albans Episcopal Church in Tucson, Arizona. And here she is in concert, performing Peace by Wolfgang Rübsam.

begun with an awakening, continuing with a lament and prayer, and concluding with an optimistic blessing, based on the Gregorian antiphon Da Pacem Domine, a composition by acclaimed recording artist and recitalist Wolfgang Grimsam, which he has titled Peace. Julia Brown performed it on the Paul Fritz organ from 2012 at St. Albans Episcopal Church in Tucson, Arizona. The recording engineered by Mr. Rubzam himself prior to the concert that Julia performed in Tucson in January of 2025. The score is available from the composer's websites. We can link you to it from ours, where more information about all of our performers, composers, and instruments can be found. And I recommend that you check it out at pipedreams.org. This is program 2636. We're featuring organists in concert today. And I'm Michael Barone with Pipe Dreams from American Public Media.

The late Emma Lou Deemer taught at the University of California, Santa Barbara, and composed prolifically. Her irrepressible spirit, I think, bubbling through quite obviously in that hymn setting, Come Thou Fount of Every Blessing, which she wrote in 1992 at the request of our performer, James Welch, who at that time was her colleague at the university. Jim played a concert just a year ago on the new, from 2024, 81-rank Letourneau pipe organ in the Music Building at Brigham Young University in Provo, Utah. And his concert included a variety of shorter pieces, works often overlooked by recitalists these days. And if there is some truth in the saying, brevity is the soul of wit, I can't think of a better example than this next work, which is by Porter Heaps. He was a pupil of Marcel Dupré, but made a career demonstrating and promoting Hammond organs in the U.S. In his Nocturne for the Orange, the solo line is played by rolling an orange up and down on the black notes of the keyboard, outlining a very attractive pentatonic melody, and very interesting to watch if you have that opportunity, but you're going to have to use your imagination, particularly during the arpeggio runs. Music of Porter Heaps, played by James Welch.

an intriguing little diversion, a nocturne for the orange. Music of Porter Heaps, with the unusual requirement that the solo line be played by rolling an orange on the black keys. James Welch performed at Brigham Young University in Provo. I doubt that Jim included this piece in the concert that he gave just a few months ago at Westminster Abbey in London. But Dale Wood's next piece, setting a paraphrase of the 23rd Psalm, would have been very appropriate at Westminster Abbey. It's based on the American folk tune, My Shepherd Will Supply My Need.

Listening to James Welch in concert at Brigham Young University in Provo, Utah. They're playing on the new Laterno instruments on campus, a piece from an extensive and popular collection of hymn tune arrangements by Dale Wood, which he titled Woodworks. That is setting of the 23rd Psalm, My Shepherd Will Supply My Need. Joseph Doppelbauer was a professor at the Mozarteum in Salzburg when James Welch was studying during a semester abroad during his sophomore year at Brigham Young University some while ago. It was the winter of 1970, by the way. And we all get dated after a while, don't we? Doppelbauer, a prolific composer of choral and organ music, created this lively capriccio as a movement in a partita published in 1955. Again, James Welch, here with music of Joseph Doppelbauer.

in concerts at Brigham Young University. James Welch, who was a student there years ago, played for us a capriccio from a partita by Josef Doppelbauer, who taught at the Salzburg Mozarteum back in the day when James was doing a winter term study abroad. Speaking of studies, after his term at the Mozarteum, James returned to the U.S. for graduate studies at Stanford University, where Herbert Nanny was organist and professor. In 1940, Nanny had completed work on a sonata for organ from which an adagio movement is often played separately, and you can understand why. It is music of rich expressivity and absolute beauty.

A rare appeal, the Adagio movement from a sonata for organ by the longtime Stanford University organist and professor Herbert Nanny, played by one of his former students, Dr. James Welch. Here in concert at Brigham Young University, playing on the new Laterno pipe organ in the campus concert hall. And to wrap up this part of our program of organists in concert, James concludes with one of the more intense works from a set of nine pieces composed in 1942 by Jean Langlais, this during the Second World War. France was under German occupation, and the music is descriptive of the tensions and terror of war, through which the theme of the French national anthem, the Marseillaise, asserts itself quite bravely at the end. Pièce héroïque by Jean Langlais, James Welch plays for us.

asserting national defiance in time of war, the Chant Héroïque by Jean Langlais. James Welch performed it in concert at Brigham Young University in Provo, Utah. Wrapping up today's program of unique live performances from many places, celebrating the art of the organ in real time. Hope you've enjoyed the bounty that we have shared here. Unique recordings, real variety of sounds and styles. 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We're at program number 2636. 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And additional support comes from Walter McCarthy, Clara Euland, and the Greystone Foundation, from Ed and Wanda Eichler, from the Berghaus Organ Company, Incorporated of Bellwood, Illinois, and the Bond Organ Company, Incorporated of Portland, Oregon. They're members of APOBA, the Associated Pipe Organ Builders of America, which is a collaborative of designers, creators, and maintainers of pipe organs found in religious and educational institutions, concert halls, and residences throughout the United States and beyond. 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John Kuntz is associate producer. Cameron Wiley is our technical director. 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

Can't wait to share music with you. I'm Peter Van de Graaff, and a very interesting woman, composer, and pianist coming up in just a few minutes, born in Richmond, Virginia in 1882, named Mary Howe, H-O-W-E. We'll hear her violin sonata in just a little bit. Something by an older contemporary of hers named Arthur Foote, first of all. This is an air for strings, for string orchestra. And we hear it played by the Gowanus Arts Ensemble, conducted by Ruben Blundell.

Ruben Blundell conducting there, the Gowanus Arts Ensemble, and music by a Boston-based composer named Arthur Foote. That is an air for strings. Very famous work coming up a little bit later on, Rhapsody on the Theme of Paganini by Rachmaninoff. Here is music by Mary Howe, who was very prominent in the Washington, D.C. Area in music making in that area in the early 20th century. This is her violin sonata, and Laura Talbot Clark is the violinist with Pi Ju Cheung piano.

performance there by Laura Talbot Clark, violin, Piju Chiang, piano, and music by a, late 19th, but mostly 20th century, early 20th century American composer, born in Richmond, Virginia in 1882. Her name is Mary Howe, pianist as well, and that was her violin sonata. Now we turn to Sergei Rachmaninoff. In just a moment or two, a very, very famous work of his for piano and orchestra, the Rhapsody on the Theme of Paganini. But first we have an étude tableau, a picture study, literal translation, and the pianist is Sviatoslav Richter.

That's from a recording made in concert by great Soviet Ukrainian pianist Sviatoslav Richter. One of the Etudes Tableaux, the Study Pictures, Opus 33 by Sergei Rachmaninoff. But we're not done with Rachmaninoff just yet. Rachmaninoff joined a string of composers over the years who used the 24th solo violin caprice as the basis for a set of variations in writing his much-beloved Rhapsody on a Theme of Paganini. We hear that now with Simon Trpceski and the Royal Philharmonic, conducted by Vasily Petrenko.

one of a large number of pieces written by Niccolo Paganini for his guitar, not the violin for which he was so famous. Norbert Kraft was the guitarist, and that is called the Romance. Let's follow that with a bit of film score music by Alfred Newman, a great film score composer from his 1939 Gunga Din. Little excerpt here with Richard Kaufman leading the Brandenburg Philharmonic.

0: music to accompany a scene where a poem is read. From the film score to Gunga Din by Alfred Newman. Brandenburg Philharmonic of Potsdam and Richard Kaufman, conductor.
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0: From The Mikado by Gilbert and Sullivan, a couple of excerpts if you want to know who we are, and Willow Titwillow.

Tom Tit sang willow, tit willow. And I said to him, Dickie bird, why do you sit singing willow, tit willow?

isn't Willow, Tit Willow, Tit Willow. That was blighted affection that made him exclaim, oh, Willow, Tit Willow,

That music from The Mikado by Gilbert Sullivan. I'm Peter Van de Graaff with a complete performance, rarely heard, of the ballet Billy the Kid of Aaron Copland. We'll hear excerpts, a suite from it, but not the whole thing, but we will in just a few minutes. Here is the overture to The Pirates of Penzance by Gilbert and Sullivan with Sir Neville Mariner and the Academy of St. Martin in the Fields.

That was the Academy of St. Martin in the Fields and Sir Neville Mariner conducting the Overture to the Pirates of Penzance, an operetta by Gilbert and Sullivan. Here's a suite from another operetta. It's called The Fortune Teller, and it's by the Irish-German-American cellist composer Victor Herbert. Donald Hunsberger conducts the Eastman Dryden Symphony.

That's a suite drawn from an operetta by Victor Herbert, very successful composer of such operettas in the early 20th century. It's called The Fortune Teller, Eastman Dryden Symphony conducted by Donald Hunsberger. And we'll follow that with a comic polka by a woman whose pen name was Mana Zucca.

heard there a comic polka by a woman who was born Gussie Zuckerman to Polish immigrants in New York City in 1885. Her pen name was Manazuka, and that was the comic polka played by Nanette Kaplan-Solomon. More American dance music next. This was composed in 1938 for Lincoln Kirstein's ballet Caravan, and very successfully so. It tells the story, fictionalized, glamorized, really, of an early 19th century outlaw named Billy the Kid. That's the title of the ballet. Now, we'll often hear a suite from Billy the Kid, but we rarely hear the whole ballet. But we are going to right now. Here is the Colorado Symphony, Andrew Litton conducting, and Billy the Kid by Aaron Copland.

Andrew Litton there conducting the Colorado Symphony. In music from 1938 by Aaron Copland, we heard the complete ballet about the Wild West outlaw Billy the Kid. Here's a piece by Dana Suess, another American composer. It's called Swamp Bird.

0: Sarah Davis Buettner playing Swamp Bird by Dana Suess.
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0: I'm delighted to share some Haydn with you right now, including the very famous Cello Concerto No. 2. But first, we have something from an oratorio by Haydn. When we think of the Haydn oratorios, we think of The Creation and The Seasons. But early on in his career, he wrote an oratorio which was actually very successful in its day. Now completely, or almost completely unknown, it's called Il Ritorno di Tobia, The Return of Tobias. And let's listen to a chorus from that very fine work, from a complete recording with Andreas Spering, leading Cappella Augustina.

And there's a real Haydn discovery for you, a chorus from his very little-known and early oratorio. It's a substantial work. Il Ritorno di Tobia. We heard the chorus Svanisce in un momento, as performed by Capella Augustina, and Andreas Spering was the conductor. One of the symphonies of Heitor Villa-Lobos, the Brazilian composer, awaiting you after this performance of the Cello Concerto No. 2 in D major by Joseph Haydn. This is a performance by the USSR Symphony. Nema Yervi is the conductor, and the cellist is Daniel Shafran.

That was a performance of the Cello Concerto No. 2 in D by Joseph Haydn, with Daniel Schafran cello, the USSR Symphony. Neyme Järvi was the conductor. For many, many years, that was thought to be written for the principal cellist in the Esterházy Orchestra, Anton Kraft, who was a composer himself. In fact, it was also thought for a long time to be by Anton Kraft. In 1951, someone came across the manuscript of the piece, and indeed it was by Joseph Haydn. The Second Cello Concerto. A little bit more cello music, and then on to a symphony by a Brazilian composer. Here is Jano Starker performing an etude by a great cellist from the late 19th century, David Popper. The etude, Opus 73, number 40.

great Hungarian cellist and teacher Janos Starker made that recording of an etude or study by the German cellist composer David Popper. And it was the Opus 73, number 40. Now to one of the symphonies by Brazil's greatest composer, Heitor Villa-Lobos, who is very well traveled. He wrote this piece, in fact, for the Philadelphia Orchestra, had its premiere with Eugene Ormandy and the Philadelphia Orchestra, the year of its composition, 1952. This is the Symphony No. 9 by Villa-Lobos, and a recording here by a Brazilian orchestra, the Sao Paulo Symphony, and the conductor is Isaac Karabchevsky.

one of the many symphonies by an enormously prolific Brazilian composer, Heitor Villa-Lobos. He wrote 12 of them, and they're virtually unknown. But I think I hope you agree that they're wonderful works. That was the Symphony No. 9 from 1952, and the Sao Paulo Symphony was conducted by Isaac Karabchevsky. Here is a bit of music of Brahms. I think you'll recognize this.

0: That was the Eroica Trio with their rendition of the Lullaby of Brahms.
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0: I'm Peter Van de Graaff here, selecting the music for you and enjoying it along with you. We will listen to a couple of elegies right now, but the coming music will be dominated by a couple of

Serenades, one by Mauro Giuliani, and One for Winds by Antonin Dvorak. The first elegy we hear is by Berlioz. Not only the music, by the way, but also the words. And it begins, "When he who adores thee has left but the name of his fault and his sorrows behind, oh, say, wilt thou weep when they darken the fame of a life that for thee was resigned?" This is Thomas Hampson, baritone, with Jeffrey Parsons at the piano. And the title of the song is Elegy.

baritone Thomas Hampson with pianist Jeffrey Parsons, and the first of a couple of French elegies we'll be hearing. The title of that song is Élégie. It was by Hector Berlioz, not only the music, but he also wrote the text to the song, although he based it on Thomas More. Elegy by Gabriel Fauré, Wind Serenade of Dvorak later on. But here is Paul Tortelier, cellist and also conductor with the English Chamber Orchestra in Fauré's Elegie.

Paul Tortelier led the English Chamber Orchestra and soloed with them as well in that music by Gabriel Fauré. We heard his Elegie. This is a bit of French music from 17th century Michel Lambert, one of his Leçons de Ténèbres. And this is from the second lesson. Nathalie Stutzmann is the alto.

Natalie Stutzman singing from A Lesson by Michel Lambert. Serenades. Now, we're going to begin, before we hear Dvorak's Wind Serenade, with a serenade for violin, cello, and guitar. And the man who wrote this was himself a great guitarist, Mauro Giuliani. This Serenata, Opus 19, is played by Richard Savino, guitar, Monica Huggett, violin, William Skeen, cello.

We've heard some music by a man who was one of the greatest guitarists of his day. His name, Mauro Giuliani, and his day was about Beethoven's time. He was born about 11 years after Beethoven. And that serenade, was scored for violin, cello, and guitar. We heard Richard Savino performing on a guitar, which was built during Giuliani's lifetime, and also two other period instrument players, Monica Huggett, violin, William Skeen, cello. From one serenade to another now. Antonin Dvořák composed two serenades. The first one was for strings, and this one is for winds, although there is a double bass. The Vienna Philharmonic, members thereof, led by Myung-Won Chung.

One of the two serenades by Antonín Dvořák, first for strings, this one was for winds, in D minor, his opus 44. And we heard members of the Vienna Philharmonic recorded in 2001. Myung-hun Chung was the conductor. Here is Robert Cassad-Suess playing The Savages by Jean-Philippe Rameau.

0: Robert Casadesus playing Les Sauvages by Jean-Philippe Rameau.
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0: Russian conductor Yevgeny Svetlanov composed this piece. It's called Daybreak in the Field.

A miniature symphonic poem composed by a man who is better known as a conductor, Yevgeny Svetlanov, and he actually did conduct there with the USSR Symphony Orchestra, 1949 piece called Daybreak in the Field. We are going to hear a performance conducted by Yevgeny Svetlanov. We're going to hear a set of variations by him, and we have him now as pianist and arranger. Yevgeny Svetlanov arranging the vocalese by Sergei Rachmaninoff and playing it.

The famous Vocalese by Sergei Rachmaninoff, which he wrote for wordless voice and piano. Yevgeny Svetlanov made the transcription for piano and played that as well. Svetlanov, better known as a conductor in his career. And we have him next conducting. USSR Symphony, recorded in 1990 now. The introduction to a completely forgotten opera by Anton Arensky called Raphael, or Scenes from the Renaissance.

the trademark brilliant trumpet sound, the USSR Symphony was led by Yevgeny Sviatlanov. Introduction to a completely forgotten opera by Anton Arensky called Raphael, Renaissance Scenes. We've been hearing performances by Yevgeny Sviatlanov, and here's one more, but this time he acts as composer as well. His Russian Variations for Harp and Orchestra, played by Nadezhda Tolstoya and the USSR Symphony.

Yevgeny Svyatlanov conducting his own music, the Russian Variations from 1975 with the USSR Symphony, and soloist Nadezhda Tolstaya. Mozart ahead in just a moment. We've had a lot of performances with Yevgeny Svyatlanov as composer, arranger, pianist, conductor. One more tiny piece with him conducting. Again, the USSR Symphony. This is the last of the eight Russian folk songs arranged by Anatoly Lyadov. It's called the Round Dance.

The Round Dance, the last of the 8 Russian folk songs arranged by Anatoly Yadov, Yevgeny Svetlanov, and the USSR Symphony. Here is now the Orion Trio performing music by Mozart, Trio Kirchhoff 498 in E-flat.

That's music by Mozart, a trio in E-flat major, K-498, played by Anthony Morf, Claudio Veres, and Ilse von Alpenheim was the pianist. Klaas Bolt performing on the magnificent Müller organ at the Sint-Bavo-Kerk in Haarlem, Netherlands, plays this chorale prelude by Johann Gottfried Walther.

0: chorale prelude on Herzlich tut mich verlangen by Johann Gottfried Walther, performed by Klaas Bolt.
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0: Here is some decidedly lighter music. It's called In a Persian Market by Albert Ketelby.

Ambrosian Singers and Philharmonia Orchestra, John Lansbury conducting In a Persian Market by Albert Ketelby. I'm Peter Van de Graaff. Thanks for being with me. We have some concerti grossi to listen to, a couple of them. Concertos which had multiple solo instruments, sometimes playing by themselves, sometimes with the bulk of the orchestra, primarily a Baroque form. And indeed, our first one is from the Baroque era. It's by British composer William Boyce, his E minor concerto grosso, played by Cantilena, conducted by Adrian Shepherd.

The group called Catalina, directed by Adrian Shepherd, played that music by William Boyce of 18th century England, his Concerto Grosso in E minor. And hopefully you were able to hear how the violinist sometimes played, well, I think the cello too, sometimes had solo roles and sometimes played with the body of the orchestra. That's a Concerto Grosso form. Mostly in the Baroque, but in the 20th century, there were some composers, prominent composers, who wrote Concerti Grossi. Here's one of them. His name is William Alwyn, British composer, born in 1905. He wrote three Concerti Grossi, and this is the first of them from 1943. The City of London Sinfonia is led by Richard Hickox.

music commissioned by the BBC in 1943 and performed there by the City of London Sinfonia, conducted by Richard Hickox, the Concerto Grosso No. 1 by William Alwyn. William Alwyn's wife was a composer, Doreen Carwithin, and we're going to hear something by her now, her overture ODTAA, which stands for, and I'll edit this for radio, One Darn Thing After Another. London Symphony and Richard Hickox.

That music just written 2 years after the Concerto Grosso we heard before that by this composer's husband, William Alwyn. But the woman who wrote the music we just heard was Doreen Carwithin, and that was her overture ODTAA, One Darn Thing After Another. Richard Hickox led London Symphony. I will have a Beethoven piano sonata for you presently. Right now, we have the Singphoniker vocal ensemble with Friedrich Zilcher's Wither with Joy.

Wohin mit der Freud by Friedrich Silcher, sung by Die Singphoniker. Daniel Barenboim recorded all of the Beethoven piano sonatas for EMI Angel in the late 1980s. We're going to hear one of them now, the piano sonata number 9 in E major, the opus 14, number 1.

CD set on the EMI Angel label. We heard the Sonata number 9 in E major, the Opus 14, number 1 by Beethoven. Robert King and the King's Consort to perform next is March by Handel.

0: Robert King and the King's Consorts performing that march by George Frederick Handel from 1727.
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0: I have a couple of Strauss polkas for you, at least from the Strauss family. First by Johann Strauss Jr., the Trittschatsch or Chit-Chat Polka. And then, interestingly, a piece written by Johann Strauss Jr. and his brother, Joseph Strauss. This is the Pizzicato Polka we'll be hearing second. And the Academy of St. Martin in the Fields is directed by Sir Neville Mariner.

Johann Strauss Jr. wrote both those pieces. The second one he wrote in part. Let me explain. The first piece we heard was the Tritch-Tratsch or Chit-Chat polka, describing some people just making small chit-chat. And the second was called the Pizzicato polka. It's not only by Johann Strauss Jr., but also by his brother, Josef Strauss. Sir Neville Mariner, Academy of St. Martin in the Fields. Glad to bring you a Mozart piano concerto. We have music inspired by the writings of Charles Dickens later on. Here's one of the piano concertos Mozart wrote to make a good impression on the public when he arrived in Vienna. It's the piano concerto number 15 in B-flat major, and Leonard Bernstein is the pianist, also the conductor leading the Vienna Philharmonic.

Leonard Bernstein recorded in the mid-1960s as pianist and conductor with the Vienna Philharmonic. That music by Mozart, Piano Concerto No. 15 in B-flat, Kirchhoff 450. Bit of anonymous Italian music from the 16th century.

the New York Cornet and Sackbut Ensemble, anonymous music from 16th century Venice. A couple of pieces next, inspired by the writings of Charles Dickens. There's not a lot of classical music inspired by Charles Dickens' writing, really. This is the overture to an opera called The Cricket on the Hearth, which is actually a Christmas story. And it's by Sir Alexander Mackenzie, a Scottish composer. It premiered in 1901. And listen to the beginning of the overture, because the first line of the story, as Dickens wrote it, is "The kettle began it." And there's an evocation in the orchestra of a kettle coming to a boil. Martin Brabbins and the BBC Scottish Symphony.

Martin Brabbins led the BBC Scottish Symphony Orchestra in music by Scottish composer Sir Alexander Mackenzie. That's the overture to the opera The Cricket on the Hearth, after The Christmas Story by Charles Dickens. More music inspired by Dickens. This was written for a 1947 film, which was produced by the Ealing Studios that did those wonderful Alec Guinness comedies. And Lord Berners composed the music for it. It's a movie based on Nicholas Nickleby. It's widely distributed. Perhaps you've seen it. And we have the Royal Liverpool Philharmonic here, led by Barry Wordsworth.

0: Little Allegro by Henry Purcell, arranged by Albert Coates and conducted by Barry Wordsworth, who led the strings of the Royal Philharmonic.
1: 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Good morning. The time is 6 o'clock. It's the 14th of September. A good Monday morning to you. I'm Peggy Woodruff. You're up early. Thank you for joining me for Morning Classics. I wish it were as delightful to go to Cuba as it was in the old days. For a long time, it was really a playground for the wealthy. And George Gershwin, who was doing pretty well for himself, visited Cuba for 2 weeks. That inspired this Cuban overture, which we'll hear, performed by Eric Kunzel and the Cincinnati Pops.

0: We heard the Cuban Overture by George Gershwin, performed by the Cincinnati Pops Orchestra. Eric Kunzel was their conductor on Classical 89.
1: Programming on Classical 89 is provided by the Utah Chamber Music Festival, led by Artistic Director William Hagen. The festival is presenting its third season, September 13th through the 20th. The festival brings together soloists from the United States and Europe for chamber music performances in Salt Lake City, Logan, Provo, St. George, and Park City. The 2026 season includes works by Mozart, Brahms, Schubert, Schumann, Schoenberg, and others. Information at ucmf.org.

That was music from Lord of the Rings, The Return of the King. That section was called The White Tree, which, of course, refers to the dead and barren tree that is in Gondor that flowers again as the king comes back. But I believe I also recognize that music as the lighting of the beacons as Gondor calls for aid. Always gives me goosebumps. The London Philharmonic Orchestra was conducted by Howard Shore, who was also the composer. Next, we'll have something Shakespearean. This is from Hamlet by Georg Joseph Vogler. We'll hear the overture performed by Matthias Baumert and the London Mozart Players.

0: That was the overture titled Hamlet by Georg Joseph Vogler. Matthias Bommert conducted the London Mozart Players.
1: We often hear Samuel Barber's Adagio as a standalone piece for string orchestra, but it began as the slow movement of a string quartet. On its own, the Adagio is so simple, so profound, and somehow so much more poignant in the context of the entire quartet. We'll hear it on the next performance today from APM.
0: You can hear that tonight at 6 o'clock. Now music by Rachmaninoff.

John Ogden performed the Prelude, Opus 3, Number 2 in C-sharp minor by Sergei Rachmaninoff. Now here's another Russian composer, Anton Arensky, and this is his Suite Number 2, which he called Silhouettes.

We heard the Danish Radio Symphony Orchestra, conducted by Naomi Järvi, in Suite No. 2 by Anton Arensky, Silhouettes. Felix Mendelssohn was just 17 when he wrote this trumpet overture. It came from the same period as his string octet and the overture to A Midsummer Night's Dream. The trumpet overture, though, his dad said he liked best. This is the London Symphony Orchestra, conducted by Claudio Abbado.

0: to the London Symphony Orchestra on Classical 89. It's a minute before 7 o'clock, and we are in the mid-50s along the Wasatch Front currently, with moderate air quality, although I think Ogden is still in the green. Predicted high temperatures today are in the mid-70s, below average, with sunshine and overnight lows in the 50s, kind of like fall. Well, tomorrow we bump up again to the 80s, where we'll stay for the next few days.
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0: And now from a 24-year-old Richard Strauss, the year was, I believe, 1888, and he wrote this amazing symphonic poem called Don Juan, all about that rascal, that womanizer, that libertine that we all know about. This is the symphonic poem performed by the Berlin Philharmonic, conducted by Herbert von Karajan.

0: That was Don Juan by Richard Strauss. The Berlin Philharmonic was conducted by Herbert von Karajan on Classical 89. It's 18 minutes past 7.
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That was Waltz in E Minor by Frédéric Chopin. We heard it performed by Magdalena Hoffmann on harp. It's 22 minutes past 7 o'clock. Here's a concerto now for oboe and strings by Tommaso Albinoni. Anthony Robeson is the soloist with Collegium Musicum 90.

0: That was a concerto for oboe and strings in B-flat major by Tommaso Albinoni. Collegium Musicum 90 was conducted by Simon Standage. Anthony Robeson played the oboe.
1: Hi there, this is Paul McLachlan. 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Vaughan Williams dipped deep into the soil of England to pull out its soul and spirit, giving that sceptred isle its first native son to sing its song in over 200 years. That's Exploring the World of Vaughan Williams, this week on Exploring Music.
0: 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Königskinder, or The King's Children, is a fairy tale opera for adults without a happily ever after ending. The goose girl, who is secretly a royal but having been raised by a witch in the forest, meets a king's son and they fall in love. Well, there's a prophecy that whomever enters the capital city at a certain time are the rightful rulers of the land. But when the prince and the goose girl enter at that time, they are rejected and mocked by the townspeople they're destined to rule. Well, they're cast out and they wander in poverty until, desperate with hunger, they eat enchanted bread that was prepared by the witch. And they perish just as the townspeople realize who they really are and their own folly. Here's a suite from The King's Children. The Bamberg Symphony is conducted by Carl Anton Rickenbacker.

That was a suite from Königskinder or The King's Children by Engelbert Humperdinck. We heard the Bamberg Symphony, conducted by Carl Anton Rickenbacker. I'm Peggy Woodruff. The time is 7:40. We come to you from BYU Broadcasting Studio in Provo. Next, we hear a symphony by Carl Ditters von Dittersdorf. This is his number one, which he called The Four Ages. Well, there are two names, The Four Ages of Man or The Four Ages of the Ancient World. We hear it both ways. This is the Philoni Chamber Orchestra, conducted by Hans-Peter Gemurr.

0: That was Symphony No. 1 by Karl Ditters von Dittersdorf, The Four Ages of the Ancient World. The Philoni Chamber Orchestra was conducted by Hans-Peter Gemur. It's 2 minutes before 8.
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1: It's 8 o'clock. You're tuned to Morning Classics on Classical 89. I'm your host, Peggy Woodruff. Today will be somewhat below average for temperature, 73-ish in Ogden and Salt Lake, 77 in Provo, and we'll have sunny skies, mostly sunny skies, and overnight lows in the 50s. Tomorrow we return to 80 or above, still mostly sunny, and it looks like 80s for the next few days. Right now, it's about 55 degrees from Ogden to Provo. To start off the 8 o'clock hour, Johann Sebastian Bach and one of his Brandenburg concertos. This is the number 3. Its scoring, special scoring, was 3 violins, 3 violas, and 3 cellos. Here is Saxony Virtuosi, conducted by Ludwig Göttler.

That's a great one for string players. The Brandenburg Concerto No. 3. Johann Sebastian Bach was the composer. Saxony Virtuosi was conducted by Ludwig Gudler. I'm Peggy Woodruff. There are four ways to listen to us as you go about your day. We have, of course, our radio frequency at 89.1 on the FM dial, or you can go online at classical89.org. There's an app for your smartphone, and also a smart speaker will work. This next one is called Sarasateyana by Ephraim Zimbalist, a tribute to Sarasate, a great violinist, and a violist, too. William Primrose, a violist himself, is the arranger of this piece. Roberto Diaz is the violist in the recording with pianist Robert Koenig.

0: Roberto Diaz played viola, Robert Koenig played piano in Sarasate Anna by Ephraim Zimbalist. I don't believe that Zimbalist and Sarasate knew each other. Ephraim Zimbalist was just 19 years old when Sarasate died in 1908, but we do know that he admired his music and played it throughout his career. He was a great violinist himself. I'm Peggy Woodruff. The time is 8:30.
1: Welcome to Classics for Kids. I'm Naomi Lewin. When composers use their country's folk songs, dances, and rhythms to paint musical pictures of local places and legends, it's called musical nationalism. Isaac Albéniz, who was born in 1860, was one of the first Spanish composers to do that. The name Albéniz is spelled with a Z at the end. In Latin America, that Z is pronounced S, but in Spain, they say it with a TH sound. The same goes for the letter C when it's followed by an E or an I. Albéniz called that composition Asturias, which is a region in northern Spain. Usually you hear Asturias played on the guitar, which is about the most Spanish instrument there is. But Albéniz was a pianist, so he wrote it for his instrument. He wasn't the only pianist composer who imitated the guitar. So did Enrique Granados. That's Granados himself performing one of his Spanish dances. When Granados visited the United States in 1916, he made a piano roll on a reproducing or player piano, one of the earliest ways to record sound. The most famous Spanish composer to put his country and its music into his work was Manuel de Falla. Falla was born in Cádiz, a city in the southern Spanish region of Andalucía. That's the home of flamenco, a Spanish folk style that combines a lot of the country's musical history. Christian, Arabic, Jewish, and Roma, or Gypsy. Here's some pure flamenco. And here's music by another composer from Andalucía, Joaquín Turina. He was from Seville, so he grew up listening to flamenco, too.

The best-known classical guitarist of the 20th century, Andrés Segovia, was also born in Andalucía. Segovia got people interested in classical guitar again, so a lot of composers wrote for him, including Federico Moreno Torroba. In addition to being a composer, Torroba was a conductor. He liked to stage zarzuelas, which are Spanish operettas. In opera, characters sing all the time, but in operetta and zarzuela, they speak between singing. Pablo Luna was a zarzuela composer whose work definitely sounds like Spain.

Another composer who used the folk music he grew up with in his work was Jesús Guridi. He was from Basque Country in northern Spain, just over the Pyrenees Mountains from France. Basque people have their own language, Euskara, and their own melodies. There were three Spanish composers, all related, named Halfter, cousins Ernesto, Rodolfo, and their nephew Cristobal. Ernesto Halfter put The Dance of the Shepherdess into his ballet, Sonata.

that's Nicanor Zabaleta, one of the greatest harpists of the 20th century. He was also from Basque Country. One of the greatest guitar concertos of the 20th, or any century, is by Spanish composer Joaquin Rodrigo. Rodrigo went blind when he was 3 years old, so he wrote all his music in Braille, using a system of raised dots. Rodrigo's Concierto de Aranjuez, the Aranjuez Concerto, is named for a royal palace with beautiful gardens. When Rodrigo was in his 80s, the King of Spain made him a nobleman with the title Marqués de los Jardines de Aranjuez, Marquis of the Gardens of Aranjuez. And when Rodrigo died at age 97, he was buried in the Aranjuez Cemetery. Next week on Classics for Kids, music from a country across the Atlantic from Spain, Mexico. I'm Naomi Lewin. I write Classics for Kids and produce it for WGUC Cincinnati with help from Rick Andrus. 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

0: Hush, Little Baby, Don't Say a Word, a traditional piece performed by Amaryllis Duo. 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
1: We often hear Samuel Barber's Adagio as a standalone piece for string orchestra, but it began as the slow movement of a string quartet. On its own, the Adagio is so simple, so profound, and somehow so much more poignant in the context of the entire quartet. We'll hear it on the next performance today from APM.
0: You can hear performance today, weeknights at 6. Claudio Arrau was from Chile and later became an American citizen. He could read music before he could read words, a true child prodigy who was giving public recitals by the time he was 5. And when he was 8, the Chilean government paid for him to study in Berlin. And there, his teacher was one of the last students of Franz Liszt. Claudio Arrau is performing here music of Claude Debussy. It's the Suite Bergamasque.

0: That was Claudio Arrau performing Sweet Bergamasque by Claude Debussy on Classical 89. It's 6 minutes past nine.
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0: The Royal Fireworks was meant to be an impressive event. Well, the rehearsal of the music by Handel turned out to be the finest part of it, drawing 12,000 people and bringing London Bridge to a standstill with carriage gridlock. The actual performance at night was hit and miss. Some of the fireworks were impressive, some were pitiful, and one of them ended up burning a pavilion to the ground. They had imported a celebrated fellow, Chevalier Servandoni, to design the fireworks machine, and he got so frustrated that night that he drew his sword and had to be disarmed and arrested. Well, apparently newspapers were pretty sarcastic about the whole thing, saying basically that it wasn't worth the expense, preparation, and the hype that preceded it. The only truly successful aspect was Handel's music. Even with that, the king had decreed that he should use only warlike instruments, horns and winds and drums. Afterward, Handel added strings back in, as he had always wanted. And that's the way we hear the overture to the Royal Fireworks.

0: We've heard the overture to Music for the Royal Fireworks by George Friedrich Handel. Johannes Somery conducted the English Chamber Orchestra on Classical 89.
1: Hi there, this is Paul McLachlan. This week on Exploring Music, we're exploring the world of Ralph Vaughan Williams, who was born to privilege in the age of Queen Victoria and lived all the way through to the Cold War. Vaughan Williams dipped deep into the soil of England to pull out its soul and spirit, giving that sceptered isle its first native son to sing its song in over 200 years. That's Exploring the World of Vaughan Williams, this week on Exploring Music.
0: You can hear that all this week at 9 p.m. Here's Stephen Isserles playing cello with pianist Pascal Duvoyon. It's a romance by Gabriel Fauré.

That was Romance for Cello and Piano by Gabriel Fauré. Stephen Isserlis was the pianist, Pascal Devoyon at the piano. The time is 9:21. Symphony No. 92 by Franz Joseph Haydn wasn't written for his first London visit. It was an earlier French commission, but when he went to London and got an honorary degree from Oxford, Haydn conducted this symphony for the occasion. He was such an illustrious figure in England. They could not praise him enough. He had already been Europe's most celebrated composer, but this visit just elevated him further. This symphony took on the nickname Oxford. We'll hear it performed by the Vienna Philharmonic, led by André Previn.

0: The Vienna Philharmonic was conducted by Andrei Previn in Symphony No. 92, The Oxford by Franz Josef Haydn.
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That ensemble is called Aurora. They performed a trio sonata by Arcangelo Corelli, his Opus 1, number 9. I'm Peggy Woodruff. Thank you for tuning in to Morning Classics on this Monday. Stephen Cat Perry will bring you your midday classics, beginning with some very royal coronation music.

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1: Good morning and welcome to Midday Classics on this Monday, the 14th of September. I'm Stephen Cap Perry. William Walton had written for King George VI for the coronation, and he used a Shakespeare phrase, crown imperial. And so when, in the 1950s, he

David Wilcox with the Philharmonia Orchestra, William Walton's Orb and Scepter, written for the coronation of Queen Elizabeth II in 1953. Well, here's an interesting way to be inspired to write. Go see a movie. Charles Couchelon did just that. He was 67 years old, and in 1934, he watched a film starring a very glamorous actress by the name of Lillian Harvey. And he was so enamored with her that he created a whole album, as he called it, of different pieces, all about aspects of what he imagined her personality to be like. It includes jazz age influences, and it's just a really unique piece. We're going to hear number 3 from the album of Lillian called Swimming, with flute played by Irmela Nolte, Deborah Marshall playing clarinet, and Sabina Liebner, the pianist.

Chamber Music by composer Charles Kuchlan, number 3, Swimming, from his Album of Lillian, all inspired by a particular actress. We heard flute, clarinet, and piano. Next, a very sunny and youthful piece by Franz Schubert, who was just 20 when he wrote this violin and piano work. His grand duo, the violin sonata played by Giron Kramer and pianist Valery Afanasyev.

Violin Sonata by Franz Schubert, Gidon Kremer, the violinist, and Valery Afanasyev playing piano. Four ways you can listen to us. 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Here's a piece that launched a career, Ottorino Respighi's Fountains of Rome. It was written in 1917, and actually, the premiere, well, that did not launch his career. It was really poorly received. 1917, if you recall, Italy is deep in World War I, and people were distracted, but it was later when Arturo Toscanini said, "I really like this piece," and he led another performance in Milan that turned it into a global hit. Four different fountains in the area of Rome, each at a different part of the day from dawn, morning, midday, and sunset. A performance here of Respighi's Fountains of Rome by the Philadelphia Orchestra.

0: Riccardo Muti leading the Philadelphia Orchestra in Respighi's The Fountains of Rome. I'm Stephen Cap Perry. We bring you our midday classics from BYU Broadcasting in Provo, Utah. There are few television themes more memorable and iconic than that of The Twilight Zone. Can you hear it in your head, those four notes that repeat? Do-do-do-do-do-do. Well, imagine that you're Jerry Goldsmith and there's a Twilight Zone movie and you have to write music for it. How do you pay appropriate respect to that iconic theme and yet do your own thing? We'll hear that in just a moment.
1: We often hear Samuel Barber's Adagio as a standalone piece for string orchestra, but it began as the slow movement of a string quartet. 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
0: 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I mentioned a moment ago, Jerry Goldsmith wrote the music for Twilight Zone, the movie. This is 1983, and so he had to somehow incorporate that iconic four-note theme that everybody can sing in their head, but still do something original. Here is the end title that Jerry Goldsmith wrote for Twilight Zone, the movie, Eric Kunzel with the Cincinnati Pops.

0: Twilight Zone, the movie. Jerry Goldsmith wrote the movie, and we heard the end title of that 1983 release with the Cincinnati Pops conducted by Eric Kunzel. Stay tuned in just a moment. A trumpet concerto from the days when it was the higher and the harder to play, the better.
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0: by Johann W. Hertel, Trumpet Concerto No. 1 with Elgar Howarth leading the London Philharmonic Orchestra, Håkon Hardenberger playing trumpet. And I hope you'll stay tuned for a beautiful piece for cello and orchestra by Tchaikovsky, coming right up.
1: 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The festival brings together soloists from the United States and Europe for chamber music performances in Salt Lake City, Logan, Provo, St. George, and Park City. The 2026 season includes works by Mozart, Brahms, Schubert, Schumann, Schoenberg, and others. Information at ucmf.org.
2: Hi there, this is Bill McLachlan. 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Vaughan Williams dipped deep into the soil of England to pull out its soul and spirit, giving that sceptered isle its first native son to sing its song in over 200 years. That's Exploring the World of Vaughan Williams, this week on Exploring Music.
0: Tune into the program tonight and every weeknight at 9. Peter Tchaikovsky thought Mozart was the bee's knees. That's not an exact quote. He thought Mozart was the ultimate, a godlike figure in the world of composition. And so it's a bit of a nod to Mozart as he wrote both a theme that felt like it had been around for a while from the Rococo style and theme, and then did his variations. It's all a bit of a courtly dance with a nod to the style of Mozart. Scott Yu conducts the Royal Scottish National Orchestra. Beyond Sung is the cellist.

0: by Peter Tchaikovsky, a masterpiece for cello and orchestra, the variations on a Rococo theme. The Royal Scottish National Orchestra, Scott Yu conducting, and the cellist Bian Zhang. So glad you've tuned in to our Midday Classics. In just a moment, a symphony by Carl Maria von Weber.
1: We often hear Samuel Barber's Adagio as a standalone piece for string orchestra, but it began as the slow movement of a string quartet. On its own, the Adagio is so simple, so profound, and somehow so much more poignant in the context of the entire quartet. 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
0: 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And we know him best from everything from operas to overtures. But before he tried his hand at any of that, about age 20, he wrote two symphonies, the only two he ever wrote. Let's hear number two, performed here by the Bavarian Radio Symphony.

Wolfgang Sawallisch conducting the Bavarian Radio Symphony for Carl Maria von Weber's Symphony No. 2. Coming up at 12 o'clock, stay tuned, right at noon, Composer's Datebook, and then one of the exciting Slavonic dances by Dvorak.

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1: This is the Composer's Datebook for September 14th. I'm John Burge. On this date in 1973, Eugene Ormandy conducted the Philadelphia Orchestra in music by Mozart, Brahms, and the American composer Roy Harris. The program was nothing out of the ordinary, but the concert took place in Beijing and marked the first time an American orchestra had performed in communist China. The orchestra was invited to China following the famous visit of President and Mrs. Nixon and Secretary of State Henry Kissinger. In the audience for one of these historic concerts was a young student of traditional Chinese music named Tan Dun. When Tan heard the Philadelphians perform Beethoven's Fifth, a work he had never heard before, he decided then and there to become a composer himself. In 1986, Tan Dun came to New York City, and since then he's managed to combine elements of East and West into his own musical works. In 1987, for example, he composed a violin concerto entitled Out of Peking Opera, which draws on both Chinese and European traditions. In addition to prestigious awards and commissions from major foundations and orchestras, in March of 2001, Tan Dun won an Oscar for his film score to the Ang Lee film Crouching Tiger, Hidden Dragon.

Katya and Marielle Lebec playing Dvorak's Slavonic Dance, number one from his second set of those, his Opus 72. So glad you've connected with us here at Classical 89, and you can find us on our Classical 89 Facebook page as well. Be sure you check that out when you're online. It's a great

place to find articles, interviews, music-related humor, and that's the Classical 89 Facebook page. Johann Christian Bach, of course, was influenced by his father and the other members of the Bach family, but he took the music a different direction, a little bit more Italian. And let's hear his Oboe Concerto No. 2. Burkhard Letzner plays oboe with the Berlin Chamber Orchestra.

0: Music by Johann Christian Bach, Oboe Concerto No. 2, Max Palmer with the Berlin Chamber Orchestra, and oboe performed by Burkhard Gletzner. Stay with us for one of the most famous concert overtures, and people get introduced to it at a very young age, especially if they watch cartoons.
1: Hi there, this is Bo McLachlan. This week on Exploring Music, we're exploring the world of Ralph Vaughan Williams, who was born to privilege in the age of Queen Victoria and lived all the way through to the Cold War. Vaughan Williams dipped deep into the soil of England to pull out its soul and spirit, giving that sceptered isle its first native son to sing its song in over 200 years. That's Exploring the World of Vaughan Williams, this week on Exploring Music.
0: You can hear the program tonight and every weeknight at 9. And stay tuned. In just about 30 seconds, a concert overture that thrills people in the concert hall and sitting in front of the small screen watching cartoons.
2: 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The festival is presenting its third season, September 13th through the 20th. The festival brings together soloists from the United States and Europe for chamber music performances in Salt Lake City, Logan, Provo, St. George, and Park City. The 2026 season includes works by Mozart, Brahms, Schubert, Schumann, Schoenberg, and others. 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

Zubin Mehta leading the Vienna Philharmonic in that thrilling overture to a mostly forgotten operetta, but boy, that overture to Light Cavalry is pretty famous and has a concert life of its own, also used in everything from Bugs Bunny cartoons to you name it, all kinds of places where people have loved the energy of that piece. Next, we hear a work by Mario Castelnuovo Tedesco. At a certain point, people were sort of bored with guitar concertos. They just thought that was an old-fashioned thing. But this piece we're about to hear essentially resurrected the classical guitar as a serious concerto instrument. Andre Segovia, the famous Spanish guitarist, had talked to this composer, Mario Castelnuovo Tedesco, because he thought they needed to do something new that wasn't being written. And it turned into this Guitar Concerto No. 1. We'll hear Eduardo Fernandez playing guitar with George Malcolm and the English Chamber Orchestra.

0: Guitar Concerto No. 1 by Mario Castelnuovo Tedesco. George Malcolm conducted the English Chamber Orchestra. Eduardo Fernandez, the guitarist. Do stay tuned. Coming up, we're going to hear a brilliant, sparkling piece by Telemann.
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0: Thanks for tuning in to Midday Classics. We're with you every single weekday from 10 a.m. to 2. Great midday music. Lunch hour may be over, but the great music is not. In the first half of the 1700s, if you asked a music lover in Europe who is the greatest living composer, they likely wouldn't have said Bach or Handel. They would have said Georg Philipp Telemann. He was the musical superstar, and his orchestral suites really were the standard for high society entertainment. Here is one of those overtures. Great, exciting music with little places for trumpet and oboe to peek out and really take over. The overture in D major performed by the Academy of Ancient Music of Berlin.

0: Overture in D major by Georg Philipp Telemann. If I could play that, would have wanted to be the timpani player. Pretty exciting part, especially at the end there. The performance ensemble was the Academy of Ancient Music of Berlin. If you stay tuned, you're going to hear a string quartet where the composer pulled sort of a trick to make everything sound a little bit more warm and velvety.
1: We often

0: Hear Samuel Barber's Adagio as a standalone piece for string orchestra, but it began as the slow movement of a string quartet. On its own, the Adagio is so simple, so profound, and somehow so much more poignant in the context of the entire quartet. We'll hear it on the next performance today from APM.
1: Join us for performance today every weekday evening at 6. We're going to hear the first movement of a string quartet. It's by Anton Oremsky, his quartet number 2, and he did something unique to get a sound he was looking for. Typically, a string quartet has 2 violins, a viola, and a cello, but he wrote it for 1 violin, 1 viola, and 2 cellos. He wanted the richer, darker, velvety sounds to go with the music that he wrote. And really, it's quite emotional music. He wrote this as a tribute following the death of his idol and his mentor, Peter Tchaikovsky. It's full of grief and reverence and even some Russian Orthodox liturgical echoes. Here is the first movement of Oremsky's Quartet No. 2, performed by the Ying Quartet.

The first movement of Anton Arensky's Quartet No. 2, the Ying Quartet, performing such a solemn piece. He wrote that soon after the death of his mentor, Peter Tchaikovsky. Now we hear Mozart, as he occasionally did, throwing out all the rules. This piano sonata doesn't start, as so many did, with a fiery off-to-the-races beginning, but instead it starts with a tender theme and then does variations, finally getting to the exciting high-octane Turkish March finale. Daniel Barenboim performs.

0: Mozart's Piano Concerto No. 11, a beloved piece, played there by Daniel Barenboim. I'm Stephen Cap Perry. This is Midday Classics, coming to you from 10 a.m. to 2 every weekday from BYU Broadcasting. In a moment, an epic poem overture.
1: Hi there, this is Paul McLachlan. 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Vaughan Williams dipped deep into the soil of England to pull out its soul and spirit, giving that sceptered isle its first native son to sing its song in over 200 years. That's Exploring the World of Vaughan Williams, this week on Exploring Music.
0: 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Vasily Kalinnikov gave us some beautiful melodic music, and the piece we're about to hear is quite exciting. It's based on Russian folklore and folktale heroes. It's Vasily Kalinnikov's epic poem Overture with the Budapest Symphony Orchestra.

The epic poem overture by Vasily Kilinikov, Antal Yankcevics, leading the Budapest Symphony Orchestra. You've been tuned in to Midday Classics, 10 a.m. to 2 every weekday. I hope we're a great soundtrack to whatever you're up to in the middle of your days. 2 o'clock, we'll kick things off with a dance of the hours. And if you think you don't know that piece, the moment you hear it, you'll be singing it in your head. Stay tuned.

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1: I hope your Monday is going well. Thank you so much for making Classical 89 a part of it. I'm Eric Glissmeyer. Remember Disney's Fantasia? There was a group of ballet dancing animals, ostriches, hippos, elephants, alligators, gracefully, or maybe not so gracefully, performing to Dance of the Hours. That unforgettable animation gave Ponchielli's music a whole new life and introduced it to generations of new listeners. It's from an opera called La Gioconda. Dance of the Hours is performed by Staatskapelle Dresden, led by Silvio Varviso.

Staatskapelle Dresden, conducted by Silvio Varviso, Dance of the Hours from the opera La Gioconda by Amilcare Ponchielli. 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Here's a piece called The Butterfly,

That's called The Butterfly, music by Alexander Ilyinsky, clarinetist Sungi Lee with pianist Evan Solomon. Next on Classical 89, a piece by Sergei Rachmaninoff, who was just 20 years old when he wrote this, Suite No. 1 for two pianos. He called it Fantasy Tableau, a series of musical pictures inspired by poems. It's full of youthful passion and vivid imagination, with each movement painting a different scene and sound. Here's Vladimir Ashkenazy with Andrei Previn.

0: Music for Two Pianos by Sergei Rachmaninoff, Suite No. 1, played by Vladimir Ashkenazy and Andrei Previn. From the studios of BYU Broadcasting, this is Classical 89, and I'm Eric Glissmeyer. Up ahead, some fun music by Elgar, based on tunes he wrote for family plays put on at home when he was a youth. That's in 6 minutes.
1: We often hear Samuel Barber's Adagio as a standalone piece for string orchestra, but it began as the slow movement of a string quartet. On its own, the Adagio is so simple, so profound, and somehow so much more poignant in the context of the entire quartet. We'll hear it on the next performance today from APM.
0: That's coming up at 6 o'clock right here. Here's the West Australian Symphony Orchestra in Swagman's Promenade by Michael Hirst.

Music by Michael Hurst on Classical 89, Swagman's Promenade. David Measham conducted the West Australian Symphony Orchestra. I'm Eric Glissmeyer. As a boy, Edward Elgar composed some tunes for a play staged by the young members of his family. He wrote the tunes in a sketchbook, and four decades later, he arranged the music as the two Wand of Youth suites. He gave the suites the opus number 1, since they were his earliest surviving compositions, even though they were now scored with the mature Elgar's orchestration. This is the second suite from Wand of Youth, played by the Ulster Orchestra and conducted by Bryden Thompson.

0: Suite number 2 from Wand of Youth by Sir Edward Elgar. Now, those tunes came from some music that he wrote when he was a young person for some plays put on by the younger members of his family. This is Classical 89, and I'm Eric Glissmeyer. Just ahead, we have a concerto for two violins by John Hebden.
1: 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The festival brings together soloists from the United States and Europe for chamber music performances in Salt Lake City, Logan, Provo, St. George, and Park City. The 2026 season includes works by Mozart, Brahms, Schubert, Schumann, Schoenberg, and others. 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

0: Music by John Hebden on Classical 89, Concerto No. 1 for two violins. Allison McIntyre and Lorna Ross played those instruments, and Adrian Shepherd led Cantilena. This is Classical 89. Coming up in 10 minutes, music by a 19th century American.
1: Hi there, this is Paul McLachlan. This week on Exploring Music, we're exploring the world of Ralph Vaughan Williams, who was born to privilege in the age of Queen Victoria and lived all the way through to the Cold War. Vaughan Williams dipped deep into the soil of England to pull out its soul and spirit, giving that sceptered isle its first native son to sing its song in over 200 years. That's Exploring the World of Vaughan Williams, this week on Exploring Music.
0: Be sure to listen tonight at 9 o'clock.

The overture to Deflatormouse, an operetta by Johann Strauss Jr. Daniel Barenboim conducted the Chicago Symphony Orchestra. This is Classic 89 at BYU Broadcasting in Provo, Utah, and I'm Eric Glissmeyer. In addition to his compositional work, Arthur Foote was a respected organist and educator. He served as the organist for the First Unitarian Church in Boston for over 32 years and taught at the New England Conservatory of Music. We'll hear Arthur Foote's String Quartet No. 2, played by the Da Vinci Quartet.

0: That's by Arthur Foote, an American composer working in the 19th century. String Quartet No. 2, played by the Da Vinci Quartet. 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
1: We often hear Samuel Barber's Adagio as a standalone piece for string orchestra, but it began as the slow movement of a string quartet. On its own, the Adagio is so simple, so profound, and somehow so much more poignant in the context of the entire quartet. We'll hear it on the next performance today from APM.
0: That's coming up at 6 o'clock.

0: pianist Zoltán Kocsis playing Valse Brillante, also known as Waltz No. 2 by Frédéric Chopin. I'm Eric Glissmeyer. 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
0: There's an old musical called Kismet about a wily poet who talks his way out of trouble multiple times. The secondary story is about his daughter who falls in love with a young prince. The music for the show was adapted from the works of Alexander Borodin. The song, "And This Is My Beloved," was set to this music.

The Borodin Quartet performing on Classical 89, Nocturne from Quartet No. 2 by Alexander Borodin. Thanks so much for listening to Classical 89 today. 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The playlist link is at the top of the page. Click on it. You'll see the most recent thing that was played. And then you can go down the list and see what was played earlier today. And you can see what was played for the last week. That's the playlist at classical89.org. Carl Maria von Weber's Invitation to the Dance is often considered the first concert waltz. That's a waltz written for listening instead of dancing. It's a charming piece that takes us through the graceful steps of a ballroom courtship.

Neville Mariner conducted the Academy of St. Martin in the Fields in Invitation to the Dance by Carl Maria von Weber on Classical 89 at BYU Broadcasting. I'm Eric Glissmeyer. We're about to hear a piano trio by Joseph Haydn, and contrary to what you might be thinking, it's not a work for three pianos. Instead, a piano trio is a work for piano, violin, and cello. This is the 44th such work by Joseph Haydn. We hear pianist Joseph Kallikstein, violinist Jamie Laredo, and cellist Sharon Robinson.

0: Piano Trio No. 44 by Joseph Haydn. Pianist Joseph Kalickstein, violinist Jamie Laredo, and cellist Sharon Robinson. This is Classical 89, and we're just a few minutes away from a piece by an English composer based on Russian music.
1: 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The festival is presenting its third season, September 13th through the 20th. The festival brings together soloists from the United States and Europe for chamber music performances in Salt Lake City, Logan, Provo, St. George, and Park City. The 2026 season includes works by Mozart, Brahms, Schubert, Schumann, Schoenberg, and others. 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

Minuet Triste by Albert Sammons, Paul Barrett playing violin, and Catherine Edwards playing piano. The Russian Suite by Arnold Bax has three movements. The first is Nocturne, which is dreamlike and atmospheric, reminiscent of the Russian landscape at night. After that, it's Gopak, based on a traditional Ukrainian dance. And the final movement is called In a Vodka Shop. And it's a colorful, raucous finale. Russian Suite by Arnold Bax with the London Philharmonic Orchestra, conducted by Bryden Thompson, on Classical 89.

0: Russian Suite by Sir Arnold Bax, a performance by the London Philharmonic Orchestra, led by Bryden Thompson. This is Classical 89, and I'm Eric Glissmeyer, your host for Afternoon Classics. Bach's first Brandenburg Concerto is coming right up.
1: 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Elgar's hauntingly beautiful cello concerto, composed as both a farewell and reflection following World War I, and Prokofiev's Fifth Symphony, a hymn to humanity's hope and resilience in the wake of World War II. 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
0: Bach presented the Brandenburg Concertos as a sort of job application to Christian Ludwig, Margrave of Brandenburg. But there's no evidence that Bach ever got a job offer or that the Margrave even had these pieces performed. The manuscripts were stored away and essentially forgotten for over a century. Glad that someone came across them, though, and that they were not forgotten forever. Here's the first Brandenburg Concerto played by the Swiss Baroque soloists.

0: the first Brandenburg Concerto by J.S. Bach. Andres Gametta with the Swiss Baroque Soloists. 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I'm Eric Glissmeyer.
1: We often hear Samuel Barber's Adagio as a standalone piece for string orchestra, but it began as the slow movement of a string quartet. On its own, the Adagio is so simple, so profound, and somehow so much more poignant in the context of the entire quartet. We'll hear it on the next performance today from APM.
0: We're getting very close to that. That's coming up at 6. Camille Saint-Saëns had a gift for turning drama into music. His Spartacus is a vivid example. The piece paints the story of the gladiator who led a revolt against Rome. You can hear the tension, the struggle, and the grandeur of the ancient world. Here's the Royal Scottish National Orchestra, conducted by Naimi Järvi.

Niemijärvi conducted the Royal Scottish National Orchestra in Spartacus by Camille Saint-Saëns. Next on Classical 89, a short piece by Manuel Ponce called Intermezzo No. 1.

Intermezzo No. 1 by Manuel Ponce. Pianist Jorge Federico Osorio with the Symphonic Orchestra of Mineria on Classical 89. I'm Eric Glissmeyer. Beethoven wrote his Coriolan Overture for a play by that name. There are themes in the overture that represent some of the action in the play. The main theme represents Coriolan's resolve and his warlike tendencies, and the more tender theme represents the pleadings of his mother. She's not too happy with his choices. Here's the Coriolan Overture, played by the Berlin Philharmonic under the direction of Herbert von Karajan.

Beethoven's Coriolan Overture, a performance by the Berlin Philharmonic and conductor Herbert von Karajan on Classical 89. Quick invitation to visit our website. 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That's at classical89.org. Here's violinist Pinchas Zukerman with the St. Paul Chamber Orchestra in Mozart's Adagio for Violin and Orchestra in E major.

Adagio for Violin and Orchestra by Mozart. That was violinist Pinchas Zukerman with the St. Paul Chamber Orchestra. I'm Eric Glissmeyer. My pleasure to be with you on this Monday afternoon. Stay tuned for Performance Today coming up at 6 o'clock. And remember that Exploring Music comes your way at 9 o'clock tonight. Have a great evening.

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1: From APM, American Public Media, this is Performance Today. I'm Valerie Kaler. Pianist Alexandre Kantarov has a newish piece in his concerto repertoire, the Concerto No. 3 by Sergei Prokofiev. He says it's challenging to learn, partly because of the physicality it requires. The pianist has to move up and down the keyboard, crossing hands, leaping, twisting. Part of the process is literally learning where your body needs to be. He said there are 1,000 ways to do it, but each pianist has to figure out what works for their body. And, he says, there's some stuff you can't know until you're on stage with the orchestra. We'll hear just that from a concert in Geneva ahead. Alexandre Kantarov won the gold medal at the Tchaikovsky competition in 2019, and his life changed immediately. The very next day, his agent said they were heading out on tour. Right then, no going home to pack, just buy some new clothes. Here's a sample from an album he released soon after winning the prize.